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Once her parents died, the composer Amelia Mayer figured she'd probably get locked into that role, homemaker, for the sake of the rest of the family, but her brothers flipped the script. They said, keep composing, don't stop. 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They brought just a little bit of balance to the force.

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Haydn's Sinfonia Concertante in B-flat, bassoonist Matthew Wilkie, oboist Douglas Boyd, cellist William Conway, and violinist Marika Blankenstein, all joined by the Chamber Orchestra of Europe, four soloists, and every single one of them got a chance to sparkle. And speaking of sparkle, just wait for this guitar solo in just a moment. I'm Melanie Renata.

Yeah, they filmed that dam scene on the Little Tennessee River in western North Carolina at a dam they now call the Fugitive Dam by locals. Main title is from the movie The Fugitive that starred Harrison Ford, Tommy Lee Jones confronting him there in that dam drainage pipe. Oh, that creeps me out. Anyway, James Newton Howard did the music. More murder and mayhem on Saturday Cinema.

Murder and Mayhem on Saturday Cinema. 1990's Dick Tracy was based on the comic strip that I remember being on the very front page, front and center of the Harrisburg Patriot News in Harrisburg, Pennsylvania. Nancy was underneath it. And when I was a kid, I used to grab the comics and read them like, oh, it was the best part of the Sunday, wasn't it? Remember that? Anyway, it was created by Warren Beatty, also starred him and Al Pacino, Madonna. Who else was in that movie? Dustin Hoffman made an appearance, as did, Catherine O'Hara. I forgot about that. And James Caan and Dick Van Dyke. The music for the 1990 Dick Tracy movie was done by Danny Elfman.

From the film Dick Tracy, the main titles, Danny Elfman did the music for that. Hey, I saw this movie just the other week, and I have it recorded, so I watch it from time to time when I'm in the mood. And it has a great cast, Humphrey Bogart, Mary Astor, who's one of my favorite actresses. I think she really was underrated, but a fine, fine actress. Gladys George, Peter Lorre, right there, two of the best character actors ever. Sydney Greenstreet in The Maltese Falcon. Yeah, it was the very first film directed and written by John Huston. It was his directorial debut. But did you know that Maltese Falcon is the third adaptation of Dashiell Hammett's 1930 novel? There was one in 1931 and one in 1936. Yeah. And this one is very interesting because John Huston used his father, actor Walter Huston, but didn't credit him for playing the part of the ship's captain that is shot and comes in and falls into Sam Spade's office, bringing him the Maltese Falcon. Yeah, and as a practical joke, I read this in one of the biographies somewhere, can't remember when. As a practical joke, John Huston had his dad do that take 10 times, come in and fall down. He should have been grounded. Here's the main title from The Maltese Falcon, music by Adolf Deutsch.

Kind of tough to find music from Maltese Falcon, and that's why it kind of cuts off so abruptly at the end there. It's kind of a very old recording of Adolf Deutsch's music, the main title from The Maltese Falcon, The Stuff That Dreams Are Made Of. Well, a great mystery drama film in 1967, directed by Norman Jewison, was In the Heat of the Night. They Call Me Mr. Tibbs. Yeah, the wonderful Sidney Poitier and Rod Steiger. It got widespread critical and commercial acclaim, released in the end of, at the end of the summer in 1967. It was nominated for 7 Oscars, and it won 5, including Best Picture, Best Screenplay, Best Actor for Rod Steiger, and Quincy Jones's score that features a title song performed by Ray Charles. It was also nominated for a Grammy.

Hey, you know who was riffing in there? You know what that ensemble was? The Prague Philharmonic Chamber Orchestra. I am not making this stuff up. In the Heat of the Night, and the music was done by Quincy Jones, also involved in scoring the movie, was Alan Bergman and Marilyn Bergman. Well, this is one of the classic film noir that paired Bogie and Bacall so wonderfully in The Big Sleep. And also in the cast of The Big Sleep, Martha Vickers, she was great in the movie, as well as Elisha Cook Jr. He always kind of plays those little sort of ratty characters. I've seen him a couple times now watching old Perry Mason reruns. Here is a suite of music from The Big Sleep, music by Max Steiner.

You know, there are characters in film that are created by actors, and we never, ever forget them. You kind of see them parodied from time to time. And it seems like Marlon Brando gave us so many great characters, but Don Corleone, that one really sticks, doesn't it? And when you talk about crime dramas, The Godfather sort of stands out, doesn't it? Murder and Mayhem on Saturday Cinema today. Okay, this one has been by request many times, and I finally got it in here today from the neo-noir thriller that really put Kathleen Turner on the map, starring William Hurt and Kathleen in 1981, Body Heat. The music was done by John Barry.

Now, if that doesn't sound like film noir music, even neo-noir, which Body Heat was, I don't know what does. You got to get that saxophone in there and that very tense kind of bass line continuo that kind of gives you like, oh, something's going to happen. Something's going to happen. The main title from Body Heat, the music done by John Barry, it starred the late William Hurt and Kathleen Turner, who's doing a lot of work now, especially for rheumatoid arthritis, since she was diagnosed with that. She started experiencing symptoms in 1992. Too, and has become a real activist for the cause of rheumatoid arthritis. Saturdays are movie days, and it's time for some murder and mayhem. I love those detective stories. And some, I can't take a lot of blood and gore, so there are points that I just close my eyes, like in The Godfather. I know I'm a wimp about that stuff, but I kind of love whodunits, like some of the Sherlock Holmes movies and the classic Sherlock movies that starred Nigel Bruce and Basil Rathbone. And I love this one, the mystery thriller directed by Joseph Mankiewicz from 1972, Sleuth. Yep, starred Laurence Olivier and Michael Caine, and it was based on the Tony Award-winning play of the same name. And both Olivier and Caine were nominated for Academy Awards for their performances. And it's just really terrific. It's a lot of fun. Here's the overture. The music, the score, was done by John Addison.

Yeah, and that's about how the movie goes, too, although it gets pretty tense. Sleuth, the overture, music by John Addison. Well, I'm glad you could be here today. One of my favorite detectives is Sherlock Holmes. And when I was just a kid in college back in Pennsylvania, my boyfriend at the time and I spent a day down at New Hope, Pennsylvania, which is a gorgeous spot on the map, of course, in Bucks County, Pennsylvania. And he bought me a book. We went into a bookstore because I was a nerd even then, and so was he. And we went into this great bookstore in New Hope, and he bought me the complete Sherlock Holmes. You know, it was for my birthday. You know, I still have that, and I still read it. I read it through a couple of times every few years. And I love Sherlock. What a great character Sir Arthur Conan Doyle created. Well, they did a lot of movies and TV series and other things that involve Sherlock and Dr. Watson. But in 2009, they introduced us to a new Sherlock that I just loved, and a new Dr. Watson, Robert Downey Jr., and also Jude Law, Rachel McAdams in the cast, and more. And I just really enjoy this movie. This is Hans Zimmer's music, Discombobulate, from Sherlock Holmes.

Discombobulate from Sherlock Holmes, the 2009 period mystery film that starred Robert Downey Jr., based, of course, on those great characters. Jude Law also in the cast, along with Rachel McAdams. And I really enjoyed that remake. You know, you have to really work hard to get fans of a certain character or genre to like something new sometimes. It either falls flat on its face or everybody goes, wow, this is great. And this was definitely for me a wow, this is great. We're talking about murder mysteries and noir and all that stuff in Murder and Mayhem. And of course, you can't leave out Alfred Hitchcock if you're going to count all these wonderful movies that... Well, Hitchcock was great, though. I mean, you know that. But he could make you tense. He could scare you by not showing you anything. I mean, I think he probably went pretty far in The Birds and in Psycho. But other than that, it was all done with just the idea of this building tension. And of course, he always threw in his MacGuffin, and his cameo appearances. And the MacGuffin was always like just a red herring he'd put in the plot somewhere that really went nowhere. Well, this is one of the great thrillers, and it has a wonderful twist ending to it that, like Murder on the Orient Express, I'm not going to tell you if you haven't seen it, because it's well worth watching. And every time I watch it, I think, really? Really? And I know how it ends. Here's Vertigo, music by Bernard Herrmann.

I watched that ending and I watched that movie probably at least two dozen times. Vertigo, get to that last scene and how it ends, and it's just jaw-droppingly, I don't even know what the word is for it. It's like I'm just shaking my head at Hitchcock every time I watch it. It's just a terrific movie starring Kim Novak and Jimmy Stewart and a wonderful supporting cast as well. Bernard Herrmann did the music for Vertigo. More murder and mayhem, at least movie-wise, coming up on Saturday Cinema.

My grandmother loved this movie. I don't know. I've seen it a few times, and it really is a good one. It's another one of those movies that makes you very, very tense, but without really seeing a lot of blood and gore and all that kind of stuff that usually scares you. You're still scared when you see the 1954 crime thriller film, again directed by Alfred Hitchcock, stars Ray Milland, one of the wonderful Hitchcock leading ladies, Grace Kelly, Robert Cummings, Anthony Dawson, and John Williams. No, that not that John Williams, the English John Williams, and not the John Williams that plays guitar a lot in England. No, different John Williams. Anyway, it's Dial M for Murder. Yeah, it is really a terrific screenplay. It was a very successful stage play before that that opened at the West End. And when it came to the big screen, Dmitri Tiomkin did the music for a Hitchcock film.

Dial M for Murder starred Ray Milland and Grace Kelly and Robert Cummings, who we all wanted to love from the TV show that I saw in reruns. I was too young to see it the first time around. I think, love that Bob. Yeah, so he could play different characters. He could be kind of goofy and likable, or goofy and not likable, or kind of sinister. He had that kind of, just that kind of personality and voice and mannerisms. Well, this just came in from my friend Ed, wonderful Saturday Cinema listener in Michigan, who said, hey, what about Charade? I completely forgot about that when I was programming this. I don't know how you'd really define it, because it's funny, but it's a mystery. It's kind of a whodunit. Well, they're trying to find some stamps, really. But it's also a romance. So there you go. You got a little bit of everything in it, of course, starring the wonderful Cary Grant and Audrey Hepburn and Walter Matthau, James Coburn, George Kennedy in the cast. And it is. It's a suspense thriller and a comedy and a romance. Here's Henry Mancini's music from Charade.

It's a great movie. Cary Grant and Audrey Hepburn. And everybody gets confused. They think, oh, yeah, Hitchcock directed that. It's very Hitchcock-esque. But no, produced and directed by Stanley Donen. Yeah, starring Cary Grant, Audrey Hepburn. And Cary Grant was a little nervous about appearing too old for Audrey Hepburn. So she kind of solved that problem in the acting end of things by pursuing him rather than having him pursue her, which was kind of an interesting twist back in the day, or actually in this day. It's a really nice twist. There you go. So Charade, music by Henry Mancini. It's also a comedy. There's a lot of lighthearted moments in it. And I was thinking of some of the murder and mayhem comedies that I love, and I can't find the music to two of my absolute favorites, and maybe you know of them as well. Murder by Death, which I absolutely love, and Clue, that starred the late Tim Curry and a great all-star cast, Madeline Kahn in that cast as well. And I looked and looked. I just can't seem to find it. I haven't given up. I'm going to keep looking. But when you speak of comedies and murder mysteries and things like that, you got to think of the media franchise based on a TV show called Police Squad. Yep, Zucker, Abrahams, and Zucker was the team that brought it to us, with Leslie Nielsen as the protagonist, Detective Lieutenant Frank Drebin. And in the fourth film, Liam Neeson starred as Frank Drebin Jr., which also was very good. Ira Newborn did the music. Here's the theme from the movie and the TV show and the Police Squad TV series. Well, here it is. You'll recognize it. The car is always smashing into something.

Leslie Nielsen is great as Frank Drebin in The Naked Gun and in Police Squad, the TV series as well. And Ira Newborn did the music for that. And I'm thinking of Leslie Nielsen. Of course, they did that takeoff on The Fugitive too, with Wrongfully Accused, another one of my favorite movies. And I told Michael York this in an interview we did recently, that I'm meeting the real Hibbing Goodhue, because I love Michael York in that movie, and Leslie Nielsen's in that, and Richard Crenna and Kelly LeBrock, and it's just a wonderful cast in that movie. Anyhow, I do love to laugh, and yes, you can make detective movies funny as well, as proven by the great Peter Sellers as you-know-who, Inspector Jacques Clouseau of the Sûreté.

The Inspector Clouseau theme, so many great lines from those Pink Panther movies, and the collaboration between Blake Edwards and Peter Sellers, and a terrific ensemble cast. Some of the guest stars, of course, changing throughout the movies. Henry Mancini did the music. More Murder and Mayhem coming up. Yeah, a guy you really didn't want to laugh at, especially not if he was making you an offer.

Okay, murder and mayhem. Well, there's no crime family like this one, the Corleones in The Godfather. And boy, what a franchise this turned out to be. And in every one of the films, pretty much, that I can remember, Nino Rota did the music. He was nominated for an Oscar for the first film. And then it was revealed or discovered that he had used some of the music in a previous movie, I think in the late 1950s. So he was disqualified for Godfather, but he did win the Oscar for Godfather 2. Here's a symphonic portrait of all his music from the Godfather movies.

Such terrific movie music from The Godfather, put together in that symphonic portrait music by Nino Rota, and that was the Hollywood Bowl Orchestra led by John Maucheri. I'm Lynn Warfel.

real excited about this because you hardly ever hear this piano music. It's written by Joaquin Turina, and it's part of a trilogy of collections of piano pieces that celebrate the women of Spain. The first one, I believe, he wrote around 1917. This one dates from, I think, 1932, 34, series two of Spanish Women. And in here, he has definite characters in mind, and we'll find out who they are when we hear Spanish Women later this hour.

The irrepressible Nigel Kennedy playing solo violin there, lead violin, I should say, with the group Croquet, and they actually did the arrangement of Vittorio Monti's Chardash. I'm Lynn Werfel. Welcome. Glad you could be here. It's Saturday. It's the 3rd of October. This is a little bit of movie music, but from a really odd movie you don't see all that often, from 1952, Plymouth Adventure. Do you remember it? It was done at MGM, and it starred Spencer Tracy, Gene Tierney, Van Johnson, and supporting roles played by John Daner, wonderful character actor, and Lloyd Bridges. Yeah. Anyway, the music was done by Miklos Rozsa. This is the depiction of the Mayflower with the Cincinnati Pops led by Eric Kunzel.

Miklos Rozsa's music for the MGM movie Plymouth Adventure. That was The Mayflower, the Cincinnati Pops Orchestra, led by Eric Kunzel. Well, this is music by John Williams, but not from a motion picture. He wrote it for his late wife, Barbara Ruick, a wonderful actress whose mother, Lorraine Tuttle, and father, Melville Ruick, were also actors. If you look them up, you probably would recognize their faces. And Barbara was on location in 1974 for a motion picture in Nevada, and she died of an aneurysm. And she was 41. John Williams was absolutely devastated. He had three teenage kids to raise pretty much on his own, which is what he did. And anyway, he realized that he had never written anything for Barbara. So by the end of 1974, he started working on this concerto. He completed it by 1976, the Violin Concerto No. 1. She loved the instrument, and her father, I guess, played it as an amateur. And he dedicated the whole concerto to Barbara Ruick Williams. Here's the second movement of the Violin Concerto by John Williams with James Ennis and the St. Louis Symphony.

Written in memory of his late wife, who died unexpectedly at the age of 41, Barbara Ruick, John Williams' wife. And that was the violin concerto he wrote for her in her memory, the second movement with James Ennis and the St. Louis Symphony.

Well, this is perhaps one of the most popular guitar concertos ever written, the Aranjuez Concerto by Joaquin Rodrigo. Performing with the New York Philharmonic is Minnesota native guitarist Sharon Isbin.

ergeben zu der bahnenden Gunst. 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

0: The gods walk across the Rainbow Bridge into Valhalla, but pleas from the Rhine Maidens and Loga's prophecy tell us that this story is long from over. You've just heard Richard Wagner's Das Rheingold from China's National Center for the Performing Arts in Beijing. In the cast were Egils Seelinch as Wotan, Tanya Kuhn as Freya, Thomas Thomason as Alberich, Bettina Ronch as Fricka, as the giants Fazolt and Fafner, Andrea Silvestrelli and Guan Jujing, Robert Bork as Donner, Wang Chuan as Fro, Christian Franz as Loga, Arnold Bazoyan as Mima, as Erda Niu Shaxia, and as the Rhine Maidens, Qin Kaoru, Xu Xiaoying, and Zhang Yajie. The NCPA Orchestra were conducted by their music director, Liu Jia. Next week, we have our second opera from Beijing, as Yu Long leads the orchestra in Giuseppe Verdi's tragic but beautiful La Traviata. I hope you'll be listening. Daniel Goldberg is the producer of the WFMT Opera Series. Special thanks to Rebecca Nystad, the WFMT Operations Team, the NCPA Media Team, and Carrie Frumkin. The executive producers are Roger White and Jennifer Ho Kwong. Today's program comes from a partnership with China's National Center for the Performing Arts. I'm Lisa Flynn. Thanks for listening. Celebrating 50 years, this is the WFMT Radio Network.
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0: Autumn from the Four Seasons with Tafel Music and Jean Lamont. I'm Lynn Werfel.
1: From the WEKU Newsroom, I'm Jaron Cohen with a forecast for northern, central, and eastern Kentucky. Today we have a strong chance for rain in eastern Kentucky through the afternoon, along with high temperatures reaching the lower 70s. And then tonight, lows will be down in the upper 50s to lower 60s range, and there's a slight chance for more rain in eastern Kentucky tonight. And then tomorrow, highs in the mid-70s, with a chance for yet more rain in eastern Kentucky. 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
2: Does the name Stamitz sound familiar? There were at least two generations of Stamitzes associated with what was arguably the best little band in Europe. The ensemble in question was the court orchestra at Mannheim. And Johann Stamitz, a Bohemian-born violinist and composer, settled in quite nicely. In the years he was there, Stamitz fiddled around with some new musical ideas that really took hold, like the Mannheim Rocket, a fancy arpeggio. I'm Mindy Rantner. His splendid clarinet concerto is coming up this hour for us to enjoy together.
3: Live from NPR News in Washington, I'm Janine Herbst. With a month to go to the midterm elections and control of Congress at stake, the economy is high on voters' minds. This as the labor market wobbled a bit last month as employers only added 29,000 jobs, well below forecasts of around 84,000 jobs expected to be created, and sending the unemployment rate slightly higher to 4.2%. For Black people, the unemployment rate is growing up to a full percentage point to 7% month over month, according to the Labor Department's monthly jobs report. White House economic advisor Kevin Hassett.
4: It's definitely a cause for concern, and it's something that we're studying very closely.
3: The unemployment rate for all other races tracked by the federal government, Asian, Hispanic, and

0: and urged the Justice Department to pressure the Georgia Secretary of State to oversee installation of a software patch to eliminate security vulnerabilities. He also urged the DOJ to prohibit use of certain voting machines. The Secretary of State's office dismissed the demand. Quote, "People who are serious about election security don't inject chaos in the 11th hour," a spokesperson told Georgia Public Broadcasting. The call for federal intervention comes as polls show Georgia Democratic Senator John Ossoff well ahead of his opponent, Republican Representative Mike Collins. Frank Langfitt, NPR News.
1: Cornell University says an outside counsel will investigate the school's handling of a sex assault allegation against seven students in 2024. New York's Governor Kathy Hochul had been calling for an independent investigation. A county prosecutor reopened its investigation after the woman making the accusations filed a civil lawsuit. NPR's Jacqueline Diaz has more.
2: Trauma has a way of affecting someone's brain, behavior, and memory. There may be gaps and holes in an assault survivor's story to police. That may be due in part to how officers question them. Dave Thompson is a certified forensic interviewer and a consultant who trains investigators in interrogation techniques.
3: Our memories don't work like a video recorder that we can just rewind, hit play, and remember from start to finish what happened.
2: Thompson says investigators handling these cases should be trained in trauma-informed policing so they can use that knowledge to help build trust, which has a big effect on an investigation. Jacqueline Diaz, NPR News.
1: You're listening to NPR News. In Spain, protests are taking place across the country a week after thousands took to the streets to demand urgent action by the government to address a national housing crisis. It all started with the eviction of an 87-year-old woman. But as NPR's Miguel Macias reports, that was just the spark.
4: Much has happened since the protests started a week ago, after 87-year-old María del Carmen Abascal was evicted from her rental apartment in Madrid. The government of Prime Minister Pedro Sánchez drafted two emergency housing decrees in a rush, negotiating with its coalition members. While all parties in Spain agree there's a national problem with the price of rental housing, they did not agree on a solution. On Friday, Sánchez's measures were voted down. In Congress, there's been plenty of finger-pointing and speculation that Sánchez might call snap elections for late November as he sees an opportunity to come from behind in the polls thanks to an energized left. On the streets, protesters continue to demand solutions now. Miguel Macias, NPR News, Seville, Spain.
1: Parts of Southern California are under dangerous, long-lasting heat wave, and the National Weather Service has issued heat warnings for several areas. That also has officials warning about the increased risk of fast-moving wildfires. Southern California Edison says thousands of customers are under consideration for power shutoffs to reduce the risk of electrical equipment sparking a fire. I'm Janine Herbst, NPR News in Washington.
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6: I'm Mindy Rantner. It's great to have your company for classical music on this first Saturday in October. We are going to head to the City of Lights in about 15 minutes with George Gershwin's An American in Paris, a recording by the Houston Symphony Orchestra. So we're going to one of the most famous cities in the whole wide world. And also this hour, we travel to a place that's maybe not as well known, definitely not as well known, except perhaps for some real innovations that happened in the world of music. The place is Mannheim, and the person who is said to have been responsible for initiating the Mannheim School was Johann Stamitz. We have some of his music later on this hour. Herbert von Karajan and the Berlin Philharmonic with us, with music by Sibelius from the Karelia Suite. This is the March.

Variations by Miguel Llobet, played by guitarist Annabel Montesinos. And we're headed to Paris in just a moment.

Oh, George Gershwin had a special touch, and even a native New Yorker could be somewhat wide-eyed in the City of Lights. That was An American in Paris. Andres Orozco Estrada conducted the Houston Symphony.

0: The B-flat Clarinet Concerto by Johann Stamitz. Sabina Meyer was the soloist. Iona Brown conducted the Academy of St. Martin in the Fields.
1: From the WEKU Newsroom, I'm Brian Burkhart with the forecast for northern, central, and eastern Kentucky. Partly cloudy skies are expected overnight tonight. Our lows in the lower 50s. Tomorrow, we have a partly sunny day with highs in the upper 70s. Partly cloudy tomorrow night, lows around 50 degrees. And sunny on Monday with highs in the lower 70s. This is WEKU.
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0: If I said Disney and music, you might reasonably think about the Sherman Brothers, who scored so many Disney films. But this one predates the Shermans. This might just be, I'm not sure, but this might just be the first animated feature-length film by Disney. Dates from 1937. I'm Mindy Rattner. Frank Churchill wrote the music for Snow White. It's coming up on Your Classical Discoveries.
1: Live from NPR News in Washington, I'm Linda Kenyon. There are new details in the investigation of the mid-air attack aboard a commercial plane from Dubai to Tel Aviv earlier this week. NPR's Kat Lonsdorf reports the United Arab Emirates, which is leading the probe, has deemed the incident an attempted terrorist attack.
2: Investigators in the UAE announced that the Fly Dubai co-pilot who carried out the attack mid-flight assaulted the captain of the plane using what's called a crash axe, a lightweight emergency tool stored in the cockpit to break through panels or jam doors in the event of a crash. Investigators said the attacker then tried to seize control of the plane's flight mechanisms. The plane had 174 people on board, many of whom are Israeli. Israeli officials had already deemed it an attempted terrorist attack. Emirati investigators have now agreed. Both the pilot and co-pilot are alive and being questioned, and the investigation is ongoing. Israel has said the attacker is from Oman, although that has yet to be confirmed by Emirati, Saudi, or Omani officials. Kat Lonsdorf, NPR News, Tel Aviv.
1: President Trump continues a series of rallies to support Republican candidates heading into the midterm elections, with a stop in Ohio tonight. Jerry Kenney from member station WYSO has the story.
3: Trump is stumping for the incumbent Republican Senate candidate, John Husted, who's in a tight race with former Ohio Senator Sherrod Brown. Husted was appointed by Governor Mike DeWine to fill Vice President J.D. Vance's Senate seat in 2025. The president is sure to tout his economic accomplishments tonight.

0: state's new execution process after a 2020 review found that Tennessee had not properly inspected the drugs it uses to put people to death. Strada came to Tennessee from Arizona, where he oversaw three botched executions similar to Wednesday's. Krista Pike did not die after receiving two full doses of pentobarbital. Usually, just one dose is considered lethal. Pike's attorneys say she is unconscious and on a ventilator at an area hospital following Wednesday's botched execution. For NPR News, I'm Mariana Baca-Yao in Nashville.
1: The Coast Guard is searching off the coast of Nantucket, Massachusetts, for a medical transport aircraft with six people on board. The jet went missing early this morning. It was on its way from Bermuda to Boston. Planes, helicopters, and boats have all joined in the search effort. You're listening to NPR News. Celebrated visual artist Theaster Gates is the new owner of the last remaining manufacturer of fine china in the United States, Picard China. NPR's Chloe Veltman has the story.
2: Located near Chicago, Picard had, up until now, been run by the Picard family ever since its founding in 1893. The porcelain company's customers include the White House, U.S. embassies and higher-end retailers. But the industry has been in decline for decades. Picard's new owner, Theaster Gates, says he wants to turn things around.
3: That idea that Picard could be a place bringing artisanal manufacturing back to the fore, that's very exciting.
2: Gates is a master ceramicist himself. He's also known for restoring and repurposing defunct buildings and businesses. The artist says he plans to guide Picard's creative strategy and build a team to manage daily operations. Chloe Veltman, NPR News.
1: The Federal Trade Commission has settled with Southern Glazer's Wine and Spirits over claims it discriminated against some businesses. The FTC sued the alcohol distributor in December 2024, alleging it favored larger stores like Walmart when it came to discounts and did not offer those same discounts to smaller retailers. Under the terms of the settlement, Southern Glazer's must compensate smaller retailers if it gives better prices to larger chains, while an independent monitor will oversee the settlement for a period of 6 years. Southern Glazer's denies wrongdoing, but also says it is pleased with the settlement. I'm Linda Kenyon, NPR News in Washington.
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5: It's always nice to have company for classical music. I'm Mindy Rantner. I'm glad I have yours on this Saturday. It's the 3rd of October. And being Saturday, we are doing a little bit of thematic exploring on your classical discoveries. Today, it's all about colors in music. We have some music from China by Qi Liu called Red Flowers in Bloom coming up in just a very few minutes. The Fantasia on Green Sleeves by Ray Vaughan Williams, and a work by a composer of our time, American Michael Torkey, who experiences synesthesia, and so he hears music and sees color at the same time. Bright blue music coming up later on in the hour. Robert Burns, the national poet of Scotland, lived about the same lifespan, give or take a few years, as Mozart. And one of his best-known lyrics, and maybe he wrote the tune too, I'm not sure, was "My love is like a red, red rose."

0: the fruits of synesthesia. Bright Blue Music by Michael Torkey. David Zinman conducted the Baltimore Symphony.
1: From the WEKU Newsroom, I'm Brian Burkhart with the forecast for northern, central, and eastern Kentucky. Partly cloudy skies are expected overnight tonight. Our lows in the lower 50s. Tomorrow, we have a partly sunny day with highs in the upper 70s. Partly cloudy tomorrow night, lows around 50 degrees, and sunny on Monday with highs in the lower 70s. This is WEKU.
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From the studios of All Classical Radio in Portland, Oregon, this is The Score, now celebrating 20 years of music in the movies. I'm Edmund Stone. It's a trope as old as humanity, and the movies just love it. Don't go into the woods, or else. Today on The Score, we're going to venture into the dark realm of the cautionary tale, Don't Go Into the Woods, with films that are about what happens to the hapless when they plunge into the forest. Shiver with Cabin in the Woods, cringe with Misery and Deliverance, and more. Fairy tales are a rich source of ideas on how to get lost, get eaten, marry royalty, and deal with the supernatural. In the hands of Disney, fairy tales can be turned into a live-action musical. In 2014, Stephen Sondheim's Tony Award-winning musical, Into the Woods, did just that. It takes a blend of characters from old tales, including Cinderella, Jack and the Beanstalk, Red Riding Hood, Rapunzel, and, of course, the ubiquitous witch. It's a movie about a childless couple trying to end a curse placed on them by a vengeful sorceress. The outstanding cast starred Meryl Streep as the witch, Johnny Depp as the big bad wolf, and Chris Pine as Cinderella's Prince Charming. Audiences and critics loved it.

the instrumental versions of Last Midnight and Back Into the Woods from Stephen Sondheim's score to Disney's Into the Woods from 2014. A brilliant mashup of fairy tale characters who find themselves in the woods for all kinds of reasons and run into all kinds of surprises. If you've got to wander into the woods, doing so with Disney is probably a safer bet than most. The warning, "Don't go into the woods," has its roots in fairy tales. These aren't the pretty ones with kindly creatures and magical sprites. These are cautionary tales, specifically crafted to frighten us from going into the unknown. Fairy tales can also be metaphors for watching out for the most dangerous animal of all, man. Charles Perrault wrote and published such a cautionary tale in Red Riding Hood in 1697 in his Tales and Stories with the Past with Morals, subtitled Tales of Mother Goose. Red Riding Hood has been made into a number of films, including the horror genre. A particularly bad adaptation came out in 2011. It was produced by Leonardo DiCaprio, directed by Catherine Hardwicke, who did the first Twilight film, and boasted Gary Oldman and Amanda Seyfried in the cast. While that sounds like it would be a good mix, the film took a strange turn, swapping out the young heroine falling in love with Twilight-type vampires for werewolves. The movie didn't do justice to the cast, crew, or memory of Red Riding Hood. But the score by Brian Reitzel is atmospheric enough for a picnic with a werewolf.

That was The End Suite from Red Riding Hood, a 2011 adaptation of the cautionary tale from Mother Goose. Charles Perrault crafted his original Red Riding Hood as a warning to readers about strangers preying on young girls walking through the forest. He concludes his fairy tale with a moral, cautioning women and young girls about the dangers of trusting men. He states, "Watch out if you haven't learned that tame wolves are the most dangerous of all." It seems that some things never change. In thriller or horror movies, holidays or outings in woodsy locations never seem to bode well. Apparently, the wilderness can be inhabited by all manner of dangerous things, from wolves and bears to inbred hillbillies and cannibals. Not the vacation you were envisioning, is it? And yet, year after year, troops of innocent campers, thrill-seekers and bored city slickers head into the wilderness and into unimaginable harm's way. A quartet of Atlanta city slickers found that out in the 1972 film Deliverance. Four friends decide to ditch golfing for a trip down the river of a wilderness area that is about to be flooded for progress, and they want to see it before it's gone. The guys meet the locals, who are mostly the aforementioned hillbillies. And the locals don't take too kindly for their territory being patronized by boys from the city. One bright spot in this horrific weekend is that the visitors do make a brief connection with a young boy who plays the banjo in the most amazing way, and that piece of film music history lives on. Here is Dueling Banjos from Deliverance with Eric Weissberg and Steve Mandelt on banjos.

Dueling Banjos from the 1972 film Deliverance. The film was based on the best-selling novel by James Dickey and is a tale of toxic masculinity, culture clashes, and survival in the wilderness. I'm Edmund Stone, creator, host, and producer of The Score. Today, we are on a daring venture into the unsettling realm of the unknown with a show called Don't Go Into the Woods. For centuries, we have been warned against going into the woods. Strange things stir there. Wild animals and unknown dangers lurk behind every tree. Yet the cinematic parade of innocents that blithely go to that rustic, solitary cabin in the woods is apparently so enticing it's become a trope. The 2012 horror film, The Cabin in the Woods, puts a unique twist on that trope. A cliché bunch of students head off to party for the weekend, but that's where the clichés end. They encounter murderous, zombie rednecks, monsters, and every conceivable nightmare creature as they find out that they are to become offerings to an ancient underworld bevy of creatures who used to rule the planet and demand human sacrifice, or they'll wipe out all humanity. The fates of the college students are being manipulated by technicians at an unknown facility, whose job apparently is to facilitate the sacrifice at all costs. David Julian wrote a score that is both lovely and terrifying.

part of David Julian's soundtrack to 2012's The Cabin in the Woods, a vividly different take on the cautionary tale of Don't Go Into the Woods. Going into a remote area in the winter and having an automobile accident is not on anyone's vacation bucket list. However, that's what happens to romance novelist Paul Sheldon during a blizzard. He is rescued by Annie, a nurse who proclaims herself to be his number one fan of his romantic novels, featuring the character Misery Chastain. She takes the injured Sheldon to her home, an isolated cabin in the frozen wilderness, and tends to him. When he tells her that he has grown tired of his literary protagonist and has decided to kill the character off, Annie turns vicious. She holds him prisoner and insists he write a new Misery novel, punishing him when he rebels. The film was scored by Mark Shaiman and starred a relative unknown at that time, Kathy Bates, who won Golden Globe and Academy Awards for her performance as the psychopathic Annie.

That was Misery's Return, a frenetic cue by Mark Shaiman in his feature film debut as composer, 1990's Misery, the only Stephen King adaptation to become an Oscar-winning film. M. Night Shyamalan is no stranger to the genre of bizarre and psychological film. His 2023 foray, Knock at the Cabin, features his trademark psychological tension and characters in outrageous situations. In this case, it's a story about the end of the world and how a small group of people have visions that lead them to a remote cabin inhabited by two dads and their adorable adopted little girl. Dave Bautista plays one of the visionaries, a grade school teacher with a gentle voice and lots of tattoos. He's immediately likable, as is the little family in the cabin, but the visions tell him and his cadre that they must murder the isolated trio to save the world from the apocalypse. Great acting, ghastly premise. Herdis Steffensdottir wrote an edgy score.

some of Herdis Stefan's daughter's score to Knock at the Cabin, an M. Night Shyamalan film from 2023 based on the novel titled Cabin at the End of the World. It's more than a cautionary tale about wandering into the woods. It's a cautionary tale about collective fears and conspiracy theories dividing normal people. I'm Edmund Stone, creator, host and producer of The Score. Still to come on Don't Go Into the Woods, more scary and psychological twists and turns from films including The Revenant, Blair Witch, Hush, and more. 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

Hush from 2016 is a different take on the isolated cabin in the woods. Maddie Young is a deaf writer who lives alone in a cabin that is apparently catnip for crazies. A masked maniac stalks Maddie, who, while terrified, is quite capable of fighting back. Her deafness in this case is not a handicap, but something she uses to her advantage in an ingenious game of cat and mouse. The Newton brothers wrote a tense score.

That was Against the Odds by the Newton Brothers from the 2016 home invasion movie Hush. The home in question is the writing retreat of author Maddie Young, who is being stalked by a man in a white mask. The remoteness of the location that drew the writer to the cabin in the woods is also what drew the crazed killer. If you must go into the woods, it would be advisable not to go into any creepy abandoned houses you might find along the way. In the 2017 Netflix film The Ritual, a group of old college friends set off on a hiking trip in northern Sweden. During a ferocious rainstorm, one of them is injured, and the group decides to cut through a dense forest to shorten the time it would take to get to their camp. There they find an abandoned cabin strewn with necklaces of strange runes and a carved wooden effigy of something half-human, half-animal. And that was the easy part. They head into the forest again and are stalked by a monster that looks remarkably like the effigy. Ben Lovett wrote the score.

That was The Ritual and Monsters from 2017's The Ritual, composed by Ben Lovett. The film is a story about a hiking trip into the woods of northern Sweden that is filled with danger, death, monsters, and a fair number of warnings that are obviously ignored by the hikers. I'm Edmund Stone, creator, host, and producer of The Score. Today, we're taking a look and a listen to films that illustrate why one ought not go into the woods. It's scary there. Blair Witch from 2016 is a found footage supernatural horror film, the third in a series, and a direct sequel to the first movie, The Blair Witch Project. A group of young people are out to get closure on the disappearance of the original film crew. They run into all kinds of spooky things whilst looking for one of the team's sisters, Hannah, who vanished in the first movie. As with the first film, the found footage is all that remains of the quest, the only evidence before their cameras mysteriously went dark. Adam Wingard directed and co-produced the film and composed the score.

atmospheric music called The House in the Woods from 2016's Blair Witch, composed by the movie's director and co-producer, Adam Wingard. We've looked at some rather supernatural repercussions of going off into the woods, but nature is filled with plenty of predators on its own, and some of them are pretty scary just as they are. But what would happen if an apex predator picked up a very, very bad human habit, such as doing cocaine? You'd get a movie like 2023's Cocaine Bear. The title says it all. It's a gory comedy about a 500-pound black bear who finds and eats several kilos of cocaine and goes on a rampage in the Chattahoochee National Forest in Georgia. Based on real events of 1985, a drug dealer has dropped a large shipment of cocaine from an airplane, planning on picking it up later. But the bear gets there first, snorts the drugs, and goes on a bloody rampage. Things only get worse when the bear gets addicted. A weird collective of hikers, kids, parents, park rangers, and gang members meet the bear, and the outcomes are not good. Mark Mothersbaugh crafted an 80s-style soundtrack.

some of Mark Mothersbaugh's 1980s influenced score from 2023's Cocaine Bear. Now you can add a drug-addicted bear to your list of reasons not to go into the woods. As strange as that statement is, the movie is based on actual events. Another film based on real events is the much more dramatic 2015 movie The Revenant. It is based on the adventures of Hugh Glass, a frontiersman and tracker in the early 1800s. Glass's life was fascinating, and for the most part, the movie highlighted real experiences, including being attacked by a bear who tore some of his flesh off and fed it to her cubs. Glass was a man who deliberately set out into the wilderness, and the challenges he met and survived were real. The scene where he is attacked by a protective mother bear are among the most terrifying and well-researched in cinema. Ryoichi Sakamoto wrote the score.

0: A Gentle Cue by Ryuichi Sakamoto from 2015's The Revenant, a film based on the historical figure of Hugh Glass, a mountain man of the early 1800s who was attacked and mauled by a bear, then left for dead by his companions. He sustained a broken leg, punctured throat, and exposed ribs in the attack, then dragged himself 200 miles to the nearest outpost. Glass spent much of his life as a trapper and a guide, heading into woods that were far more primal than they are today. It's a cautionary tale as old as humans. "Don't go into the woods," characters tell each other, "or else." Stories don't create our fears, they reflect them back to us, shimmering with layers of unease. We're afraid of the dark woods because they hold secrets we're not sure we want to know. We're not in charge in the woods, and the shifting of power in those labyrinthian woodlands reminds us we never were. The Score is a production of All Classical Radio in Portland, Oregon. Production of The Score is made possible by Portland Pet Food Company, offering 100% USA-sourced and made dog and cat meals, crafted with even picky pets in mind. 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The Score's executive producer is Fred Child. Production assistance is provided by Warren Black, Dylan Bodnarik, and Todd Dolanik. For more information about our show, visit us at thescore.org. I'm your producer and host, Edmund Stone. Let's do this again soon.
1: From the WEKU Newsroom, I'm Brian Burkhart with the forecast for northern, central, and eastern Kentucky. Partly cloudy skies are expected overnight tonight. Our lows in the lower 50s. Tomorrow, we have a partly sunny day with highs in the upper 70s. Partly cloudy tomorrow night, lows around 50 degrees, and sunny on Monday with highs in the lower 70s. This is WEKU.
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3: The New York Philharmonic this week is generously underwritten by the Kaplan Brothers Fund and the Audrey Love Charitable Foundation. One of the joys in presenting this series is that we feature quite a few world premieres. Just in the 16 years I've been hosting this show, I've been privileged to hear new works by John Adams, Esa-Pekka Salonen, Julia Wolfe, and so many others. But this week, we have the rare gift to present a previously unknown work by Maurice Ravel. I'm Alec Baldwin. I'm so glad you're here to experience this discovery with me on the New York Philharmonic this week. We open with a piece by Edgard Varèse called Emmerich. Written for a very large orchestra, the piece is notable for its extensive use of percussion, including sirens. Originally composed between 1918 and 1921, the score was revised in 1929. This was the first work Varèse composed after he moved to the United States. And since the composer destroyed many of his earlier pieces, one could argue that effectively makes Emmerich his opus one. Cast in a single movement and lasting around 22 to 25 minutes, the piece begins with a Debussy-like tranquility and ends sounding more like the Rite of Spring. Therese intended the title Emmerich to symbolize discoveries, new worlds on Earth, in the sky, or in the minds of men. And we go down to the stage to hear Emmerich by Edgard Therese. Gustavo Dudamel conducts the New York Philharmonic.

Amerique, music by Edgard Varèse. The New York Philharmonic was conducted by Gustavo Dudamel. The next work on our program began life in the first decade of the 20th century. It was conceived as a set of duets for piano four hands, subtitled Five Children's Pieces. Maurice Ravel wrote it for Mimi and Jean Godebsky, aged 10 and 8. They were children of Ravel's friends who were patrons of the arts. Their home was a gathering place for many of the creative minds of the time, including Jean Cocteau, Eric Satie, and Igor Stravinsky. In 1911, Ravel orchestrated the suite and dubbed it Mother Goose, after the collection of fairy tales by Charles Perrault that inspired the music. Here now is Mother Goose by Maurice Ravel. Gustavo Dudamel conducts the New York Philharmonic.

That was Mother Goose by Maurice Ravel. The New York Philharmonic was conducted by Gustavo Dudamel. Ravel's music has been such an important part of the repertoire for so long, it's difficult to imagine that there could be anything new to discover almost 90 years after his death. But in March of 2025, the New York Philharmonic had the privilege of sharing a previously undiscovered work with audiences for the first time. Let's now hear the world premiere of the Prelude and Dance from Semiramis by Ravel. Gustavo Dudamel conducts the New York Philharmonic.

That was the world premiere of the Prelude and Dance from Semiramis by Maurice Ravel. The New York Philharmonic was led by Gustavo Dudamel. I'm Alec Baldwin, and you're listening to the New York Philharmonic This Week.

Ravel was one of several young composers who made the acquaintance of the great impresario Serge Diaghilev. The two would ultimately collaborate on some of the Diaghilev company's greatest triumphs, including the ballet Daphnis and Chloe. Based on a pastoral romance attributed to the 4th century Greek sophist Longus, Daphnis and Chloe was the largest work Ravel ever composed. It occupied him thoroughly from early 1909 until the work's premiere in 1912. Given its size, the ballet score is better known through excerpts, and it is usually represented in concert by one of two suites that Ravel extracted from it. We're going to hear the second of those now. Gustavo Dudamel conducts the New York Philharmonic.